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We'll see you there.

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you, Lord, and break your heart. If I know me, I could tell myself I'm better than the one who bowed their knees then went astray. Well, the fact is I know me and who I am.

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got a stain on my shirt from the coffee off my chin. Now where's my keys? Oh, is it gonna be one of those days again? When I'm walking near the blue sky in the pouring rain,

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1: Today's was a high of 92 degrees with a low of 75 degrees, partly cloudy.
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0: Hi, I'm John Erickson Tata. Mr. Ellis is a teacher at Christ Presbyterian Academy in Nashville, and he has taught more than just Latin. He is known for loving his students as Jesus would, and he's always looking for ways to demonstrate that love to each boy and girl in his classes. Last year, when he was diagnosed with an aggressive cancer, he wrote to his students saying, "I love you, and I believe now more than ever that God is good and that He is with us." His students wanted to reflect that love right back to Mr. Ellis, and so, while he was home fighting his cancer, hundreds of his students gathered in front of the Ellis home and sang to their beloved teacher, showing that they had learned his lesson of love. John 13 says that we should love each other as Christ loved us. Friend, don't wait for cancer or some other tragedy to show your love. Step up, step out, and do it today.
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3: Today shows a high of 92 degrees with a low of 75 degrees, partly cloudy.
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2: Today shows a high of 92 degrees with a low of 75 degrees, partly cloudy.
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4: For life. From birth, people want to really live, and you can even see this kind of in our children. Children sometimes think that life depends on them having their own way, and they crave it. They think that if they get their way, they'll really be living. And if they don't get their way, they think they're dying. But when people get older, sometimes they look for life in what others think about them. They think that true life means that people will think of me and speak of me the way I want them to, that they'll respect me and praise me the way I want them to respect me and praise me. But if people don't treat me the way I want to be treated, then it feels like death, that I'm dying, but I want to live. Others look for life in their children. They live their lives wanting their children to grow up and to have real life, true life in this world, and they bank all their hopes there. Others look to their careers for this. But if I can just get established in my career or make enough money, then I'll have a real living. Some people think of true life as a healthy life, that if their bodies are physically healthy and they have the energy that they want, then they feel like they're really living in this world. In this political season, many people act as though that when politics, if politics could just go the way we want them to go, or if we could have the president that we wanted to have, or the Congress that we wanted to have, that we could really live in this nation. And so this world is looking for life. That's the great quest. How can we find life? Because we all feel that death is upon us. But what does it mean to truly live? And our passage this morning shows us that true life is one place only. True life is in Jesus. Jesus Christ is life. And the light of Christ is the message of Jesus that displays his life. And so join with me, if you will, in reading from the Gospel of John, chapter 1, and we're going to read verses 1 to 13 this morning. In the beginning was the Word, and the Word was with God, and the Word was God. He was in the beginning with God. All things were made through him, and without him was not anything made that was made. In him was life, and the life was the light of men. The light shines in the darkness, and the darkness has not overcome it. There was a man sent from God whose name was John. He came as a witness to bear witness about the light, that all might believe through him. He was not the light, but came to bear witness about the light. The true light, which enlightens everyone, was coming into the world. He was in the world, and the world was made known through him, yet the world did not know him. He came to his own, and his own people did not receive him. But to all who did receive him, who believed in his name, he gave the right to become the children of God, who were born not of blood, nor of the will of the flesh, nor of the will of man, but of God. Let's go to our Lord in prayer. Father, we thank you that you have not left us to die in our sins, though that would have been just, and we would have no rightful objection. but that instead you have, with such grace and compassion and humility, entered into this world in Jesus, that you've given life to sinners who deserve to die, that you have broadcast light into darkness to drive back the darkness, to redeem, to rescue, to restore what was broken in the fall and through the curse. We thank you so much for Jesus, that he is our Lord, that he is our Savior. We ask for mercy from him. Help us not merely to understand the words of Scripture, but that we would internalize them, that our hearts would lay hold of them, that our faith would grasp them, and that our lives would be changed to be more like your Son, Jesus, for your glory. Help us now as we consider what you have said to us. In Jesus' name, amen. I'd like us to see just several things in our passage this morning. First, we see that Jesus Christ is the light of life. Jesus is the light of life. Second, we're going to look at John's witness to the light. So John was one who cried out, who witnessed to, who testified to the light, who is Jesus Christ. And then third, we see mankind's response to the light. So human beings have a reaction to light, and they react in one of two ways. And we'll look at how human beings respond to light. And so let's look at these one at a time. First, we see that Christ is the light of life. Look at verse 4 again. It says, "In him was life, and the life was the light of men. The light shines in the darkness, and the darkness has not overcome it." And so here we see that life is in Jesus. Jesus is the life, and the only place we can find true life is there in our Lord Jesus Christ. The whole problem with this world is that it's broken, that it's dead, and it's dying. That's the problem, and that's because of the curse that has come upon this world because Adam broke the covenant of works, and God, because Adam was a representative of all humanity, God cursed Adam and all of creation with death. It's a death curse. And so we're all dying physically. As soon as we're born, we're all starting to die. Our bodies, as we get older, start to fail. We get diseases. And then the last season of our lives are spent in dying. But our death isn't just physical. And this is part of a great sorrow of it all, that our death is spiritual. We die in our hearts. Our natural souls are dead in sin. And by nature, lost human beings are dead. But they're trying to find life in this world. They sense inside of themselves that there's a deadness to joy, to real satisfaction. There's something dead inside of them, and so they're grasping for life in some way. Many people look for life inside of themselves. In fact, all of secular psychology is built to try to teach you how you can really live on the inside, how you can overcome those feelings of death that are inside of you. Others look for life not inside of them, but they look for life in the pleasures of this world. They think drugs or sex or alcohol can stimulate their senses and make them really feel alive. And so they idolize the pleasures of this world. Others look for people to give them life. And they treat others in such a way that they demand that that person treat me the way I want to be treated so I can feel like I'm really alive. And so they manipulate them so that the others will talk to them the way they want to be talked to. And they sometimes punish them abusively because they want them to treat them the way they want to be treated. And they think, and what's driving them is, if I can just make people treat me the way I want to be treated, I'll feel like I'm really alive in this world. I can have the life that I know I'm lacking in my heart. But in the end, lost people remain dead. They spend their lives looking for life, and then they die. And then they go to hell. And they die for all eternity. And they never find the life they're looking for. That's the curse of the fall. This is what Romans 5:12 tells us, that sin came into the world through one man and death through sin. And so death spread to all men because all sinned. But this says that in him was life, that Jesus is the answer to death, that Jesus comes into this world to roll back the curse, to stave off death, to overturn it. And he proves that he did it because he rose from the dead and because he conquered death by his death and earned life everlasting for himself and for everyone who belongs to him. And so this is the good news, that Jesus overcomes death, and he overcomes physical death, but he also overcomes spiritual death. And we know that he overcomes physical death because he promises us that if we belong to him, we will rise in our bodies to live with him forever. Hebrews chapter 2, verses 14 and 15 tell us that Jesus took on flesh, that the reason he became incarnate was that through death he might destroy the one who has the power of death, that is the devil, and deliver all those who through fear of death were subject to lifelong slavery. And some people live their whole lives thinking they have to outrun death. Here comes death. Death is coming. I've got to get these things in. I've got to accomplish what I want to. I've got to really live before I die. And they fear death, and this fear of death is what drives them. Well, Jesus came to take away the fear of death, that you don't have to fear death because Jesus rose from the dead. In him was life, the text tells us. But Jesus not only overcomes physical death, he also overcomes spiritual death in our hearts. Jesus plants new life in the souls of believers. In the book of John, this whole gospel has a lot to say about the spiritual life in Christ. According to John, life in Christ means knowing Jesus. It means having a sight of him in your soul. John 17:3 tells us this. Jesus says, "And this is eternal life." What is eternal life? That they know you, the only true God, and Jesus Christ, whom you have sent. And so how do we live in our souls? How is the death that we feel in ourselves overcome? It's overcome through a knowledge of Jesus. It's through a sight of him. It's as he dwells in our hearts by faith, that he makes himself known to us in his word, and we see him, and seeing him, we become alive. If you're truly alive in Christ, you live in the knowledge of Jesus. You know, many people know, even Christians, they will say, "Why did Jesus come into this world? He came to die for my sins and to pay for my sins." And that's true. But the goal of his paying for your sins is that you would live. That's the end. And it's that you live not only in the future and in heaven, which you will, but that you live now. And how do you live now? You live now as Christ enters your heart by his Spirit and you're carried up into communion with him and the knowledge of God in the face of Jesus Christ. That's the goal of forgiveness. And so spiritual life is knowing Christ, but spiritual life is also being satisfied in Christ. Those go together. That Jesus is full and overflowing, and as you know Christ, the more you know him, the more full your soul becomes. The Bible speaks of this in John, in fact, in many ways. It talks about that Jesus quenches the thirst of your soul. That Jesus is the bread of life who feeds the hunger of your soul. And if you have life in Jesus, it means that you have learned that this world cannot satisfy you, that created things cannot quench your thirst, and so you come to Jesus, and your thirst is quenched by Christ. Your soul's hunger is fed by Christ. Is that true of you? Are you going to Jesus to feed upon him daily? And sometimes, even as Christians, we slip away from this. We start to feed too much again on the world and think that the world can satisfy us, think that something created can fill us more than the Creator. But look, Jesus, if you belong to him, and if you don't, Jesus' blood is enough to forgive your sins. And he calls you, even now, this morning, in his word. He says, in him is life. Jesus is life. Come to him. He says, come in, come in, come to me, he says, and find satisfaction in me, drink of me, and I will satisfy you. But you have to do it. You have to set your mind upon Jesus on purpose, and you have to believe in him on purpose, and you have to pray and read the Bible and think on the Lord Jesus, commune with him, and be satisfied with him. This experience of life in the heart was the experience of the great Augustine, who lived in the 300s. That's the experience of all true saints, but we have a story, a beautiful story of Augustine's conversion. From the time Augustine was a youth, he had a brilliant mind. He was a genius. But he used his mind as a young man to chase his sin. He indulged all sorts of sensual pleasures. He went from one philosophy to another to try to figure out how to satisfy his heart. But he had a Christian mother. And his Christian mother, Monica, prayed for him faithfully. And she prayed for him and prayed for him. And Augustine, even while she was praying for him over his whole youth, spent many years chasing the pleasures of the flesh. And nothing brought him life until he turned to the Bible. And you can find the record of this in his book, Augustine's Confessions. And if you've never read that classic, it's not that long. It's about that. It's just a couple hundred pages, you know, but a small book, not a big book. I would recommend that you read it. It's really wonderful, and it will encourage you. But in there, in Augustine's confession, he says that one day he was sitting on a bench grieving over the deadness in his heart because he had chased the world and he found it to be ashes and death. And there was no satisfaction in the world. And he was sitting there on this bench and he heard from over the fence some children singing a song. And the song was in Latin and it was Tola Lege, Tola Lege. And what it means is take up and read, take up and read. And as he listened to the song of this children, he thought, I should read the Bible. And so he found a book of Paul's letters and he opened it up. And where he opened it to was Romans chapter 13, verses 13 and 14. And here's what these verses say. Let us walk properly as in the daytime, not in orgies and drunkenness, not in sexual immorality and sensuality, not in quarreling or jealousy, but put on the Lord Jesus Christ and make no provision for the flesh to gratify its desires. And what Augustine says was that when he read those words, the Holy Spirit winged them into his heart and that he believed and he was not the same man ever again since then, that he found satisfaction in Jesus. Jesus fed his soul and he was saved. And here's what he writes. He says, with the end of this sentence, by a light, as it were, of confidence, now darted into my heart, all the darkness of doubting vanished away. And so he felt that he had entered into life. And so there we see that Jesus is our physical life for our bodies. He's also our spiritual life. Notice something else here in verse 4. It says, in him was life, and the life was the light of men. I just want us to think about this for a moment. Look at the past tense of those verbs. In him was life, and the life was the light of men. What John is telling us is that Jesus was the life even in the Old Testament. And if you look at the logic of John's words here, he starts at the beginning of the Bible in Genesis 1, remember? Look at verses 1 through 3 again of John. It says, in the beginning was the Word, and the Word was with God, and the Word was God. He was in the beginning with God. All things were made through him, and without him was not anything made that wasn't made. And so there is this picture that we have in Genesis of God creating the whole world, and we know from the New Testament that he did it through Jesus. And then verse 4 tells us what happened after creation. We're still in the Old Testament. In him was life, and the life was the light of men. You know, the whole Old Testament points to Jesus. The way you can think of the whole Bible is the Old Testament is promise, the New Testament is fulfillment. The Old Testament is shadow, the New Testament is reality. And so the Old Testament points to our Lord Jesus Christ. Just think about some of the places in the Old Testament that points to Christ. the animal sacrifices. They picture the sacrifice of Jesus. All the Old Testament saints were saved by the blood of Christ. And the reason that this is true, that there's one promise, that Jesus is the life through the whole Bible, is because of what we read in the Second London Confession just earlier. And that is that there's one covenant. There's only one covenant of grace running through the Bible from the fall all the way to the end of time. And this covenant of grace is a covenant in which we're saved by grace through faith in Jesus. Look at verses 4 and 5 again. They say, "And the life was the light of men. The light shines in the darkness, but the darkness has not overcome it." And so this says the life is the light of men. That is, that the light shows us the life that is Christ. And this was true in the Old Testament. Sacrificial system pointed to the sacrifice of Christ. The Old Testament priesthood was a light that pointed forward to the priesthood of the Lord Jesus. The temple was a light that pointed forward to the life of Christ, who is the true temple, the one who represents God to us, the one to whom we come for life in God. And this also says that the darkness could not overcome it. And we see that there in verse 5. Look at that word overcome. So darkness, imagine darkness. That's in John, all through the book of John, that's evil. That's sin and wickedness. That's those who are fallen in Adam. The darkness opposes the light. The darkness does not want the message of Christ to be broadcast to all. The darkness wants to overcome Jesus, but the darkness has not overcome it. Another translation for that word overcome could be extinguish. And what happens when light meets darkness? The light actually extinguishes the darkness. And that's what we see happening with the light of the Lord Jesus. Just think of Christ himself, that Jesus is the true light. You remember when mobs formed to stone Jesus, and they were trying to kill Christ, but Jesus walked right through the mob. The religious leaders tried to silence Jesus, but the message kept on spreading. And finally, they nailed Christ to the cross to try to snuff him out finally and kill him, and yet he rose from the dead. And so here we see the darkness has not overcome the light. That though the darkness opposes the light, and we see that even in our culture today, that more and more Christians are opposed. More and more the message of the gospel is resisted, and Christians are maligned, and we see this growing animosity to Jesus and to the faith that's revealed in the Bible. But Scripture tells us that the darkness does not overcome the light, that the light continues to shine, and that ultimately the light conquers the darkness. And so there we've seen, first of all, that Christ is the light of life. Second, look at how John the Baptist was a witness to the light. Take a look at verses 6 to 8 again. It says, "There was a man sent from God whose name was John," and this is John the Baptist. "He came as a witness," or one who testifies, "to bear witness about the light that all might believe through him. He was not the light, but came to bear witness about the light." So do you see how this fits with the context? It's that John the Baptist is bearing witness to the light. He's speaking of the light. He's not the light, but he's talking about Jesus. And we see several things about John the Baptist's ministry here. So first, John came to bear witness about the light. John's entire ministry was one of proclaiming Jesus. That's what he did as a preacher. He proclaimed Jesus. He proclaimed the light. He spoke of the Lamb who takes away the sins of the world. He spoke of Christ as the promised Messiah. Jesus Christ was John's central message. That's the first thing we see, is that John came to bear witness of the light. Second, verse 7 says that John preached so that all might believe in him. Now this tells us something of the manner in which John preached. There was something about John and the way that he preached that he desired all to believe in him. There's a certain character to preaching that's like that. He was focused on preaching to people. John was not off-putting in the way that he spoke. He spoke truly, and certainly his message would have given offense to sinners, and yet crowds flocked to him. There must have been something about John's preaching. He preached so that all might believe, that people got the sense that he loved them, that he wanted Christ for them. He wanted life for them. And so he preached this way so that all might believe through Jesus. That's the second thing we see about John the Baptist preaching. The third thing we see about the preaching of John the Baptist is that verse 8 tells us that he knew that he was not the light. And so John the Baptist did not preach in such a way that he pointed to himself. He didn't preach in such a way that he thought that somehow by his power of persuasion or oratory or fine arguments or whatever that he could save people. He just testified to the light. He said, I'm not the light. Jesus is the light. And so John preached with humility. He didn't preach himself. He preached Jesus. And I would suggest that verses 6 to 8 teach us about the responsibility of every minister of the gospel, and not just ministers of the gospel like me. They teach us the responsibility of every servant of the gospel, which includes all of you, that you are to serve the gospel. You are also to be preachers of the gospel. Don't we proclaim him who called us out of darkness into marvelous light? We're to be doing that. Martin Lloyd-Jones puts it this way. He says, we are meant to talk to people about the Lord Jesus Christ and to tell them that he is the Son of God and that he has come into this world in order to save men and women. We are meant to tell men exactly why the world is as it is. We're meant to tell them about sin and the human heart and that nobody and nothing can deal with it save the Son of God alone. We are very ready to talk about our doctors, to praise the man who cured us when so many failed. We are very ready to talk about some business, which is better than others. We're happy to talk about our films and plays and actors and actresses and 1,001 other things. We're always glorifying people and speaking well of what we love. The world is full of it, and the Christian is meant to be praising and glorifying the Lord Jesus Christ. Does this describe you, dear Christian? To speak warmly of the Savior, to talk of the one who's bought you by his blood, who's given you an everlasting inheritance. Is the gospel upon your lips? Do you speak of him because he's bought you? Here you are this morning. You've come to worship. And you've come because Christ is your Lord and King, because he's bought you with a price. And you've come to receive his word and to feed on his graces and to edify other believers. And having Christ in your heart, this one that you love, would you not proclaim him to others and speak of him to your children and speak of him in your workplaces, speak of him in your schools, speak of him in your communities. Speak of Jesus to all the people that God has put into your life. And so just as John came to bear witness about the light, you must also bear witness about the light. Christians are to bear witness to Jesus. You know, one of the things that happens is that you think of how John, the first thing he did was, it says that he bears witness to Christ. He spoke of Jesus. And often when Christians get into conversations with non-Christians, they talk about almost everything but Jesus. Even interesting things, you know, so politics, you know, intelligent design, you know, whatever, you know, whatever's going on. They talk about all kinds of things. They even get into arguments and debates about right and wrong, but they fail to get to Jesus in the end. We have to preach Christ. We can talk about all manner of things, and that's good. We should speak of everything the Bible speaks to, and yet we must get to Jesus. We must speak of Christ. Consider a father who wants what's best for his son. And this father has noticed a problem in his son. His son is not being responsible. He's neglecting his chores. He's not doing his homework. And so this dad is constantly preaching to his son about responsibility, as he should. There's nothing wrong with that. That's a good thing. But this father is not bearing witness to Christ in the midst of it all. He's just interested in getting his son to do his homework and do his chores so he can grow up and be a mature man and live life in this world like he's supposed to. But he leaves his son with the impression that the only thing or the main thing his dad cares about is that he's responsible, that he does his chores and that he does his homework. And this dad is not leading his son to Jesus. Now, I'm not suggesting that every time a parent talks to a child, he has to speak of Jesus every time. I'm not saying that at all. I'm saying that if we never do, we're failing. If he isn't central in our instruction, we're not doing what we're called to do. Instead, this father should bear witness to the light of Christ. He should say, "Son, don't forget that life is in Jesus, not in what you're neglecting your chores to do. Life is not in what you're neglecting your homework to do. Life is in Jesus. Jesus loves and he forgives irresponsible people, just like he did his disciples. There's so much joy in knowing Christ and in doing your responsibilities in this world for his sake and under his grace. So do your homework and chores in Jesus. Being responsible is so much bigger than just doing your homework and chores. It's about honoring Jesus. It's about doing whatever you do to the glory of Christ. And so Christians are to bear witness to Christ just like John in every sphere of their lives. Parents in our homes, children in your schools, in our workplaces, and in our communities. But then we also learn from John that Christians should preach so that all might believe in Jesus. That's what verse 7 says that John did. That means there's a way we should speak of Christ. We should speak of the Lord Jesus Christ with compassion in our hearts and in the tone of our voices, with love and grace. You know, there are some Christians who don't seem to care whether others believe in Jesus. They speak of truth, but not in a way that cares for the souls of others. They care about truth. They love to declare truth, but they do not seem to love the people they're talking to. They seem more maybe to love being

of men. And parents do this with their children as though we can change our children. And sometimes Christians just do it in their communities and with their lost friends. But Christians need to remember, we need to remember, we are not the light. We cannot drive back the darkness. Our works cannot push sin out. We can't correct human hearts. We're to bear witness to the light in love and patience and humility. We say, life is in Jesus. Christ died for sinners. Jesus is a mighty Savior. He will rescue you. Come to Him. Jesus will drive the darkness from your heart. He'll forgive your sin and give you true life. Let me tell you about life in Christ. And this is how we should speak in our conversations with each other as well. And so let's preach this to our children. Let's preach this in our churches. And let's preach this in our communities. And then we trust that only Christ can change the hearts of men. And so second, we've seen that John came to bear witness about the light. And in a way, he's a pattern for how we should all bear witness about the light. That we should point to Jesus and proclaim the excellencies of the one who brought us out of darkness and into his marvelous light. Third, our passage shows us how human beings respond to the light. And there are two ways that people respond. And so when the message of the gospel goes out, it is lighting up Jesus. It is putting him on display. And people react in one of two ways. And let's look at each one. First, human beings naturally reject the light. That's what verses 9 to 11 are about. It's telling us that both Jews and Gentiles reject the light of Christ. Read with me in verse 9. It says, "The true light, which enlightens everyone, was coming into the world. He was in the world, and the world was made through him, yet the world did not know him. He came to his own, and his own people did not receive him." And so here we see that he came to the world, and the world didn't know him. That's the Gentiles. The word world refers to non-Jewish nations, but also it refers to fallen human beings. And so he came to the world of fallen humanity, and this world did not know the light and resisted and rejected the light. When it says the true light enlightens everyone, it's not saying that the light enlightens everyone inside of themselves. It's saying that the true light goes out to all. That's the general call, the gospel call that is broadcast indiscriminately. But as this gospel goes out, the world rejects him. And then this also says that Jesus came to his own people. He came to his own. But even his own did not receive him. That means he came to the Jewish people first. He came to the nation of Israel and began to proclaim that he is the Messiah. Now listen, these are people who had the word of God. They had all the covenants. They had the oracles of God, the types and shadows of Christ in the Old Testament. They had all the promises of Jesus. And many of them, at this time, almost all of them would have gone to Sabbath school and would have been taught this their whole lives, learning the Old Testament thoroughly, memorizing large portions of it, so much that when Jesus appeared and he began to show how he's the fulfillment of all the promises and prophecies of the Old Covenant, they should have immediately recognized him and said, "You are the Messiah." But instead, they didn't. This says that they rejected him. It says they refused to come to him. Unless we're too hard on the Jews for this, the same thing happens in churches where people hear the word of God day in and day out, where they're taught the word of God from a young age. They're instructed in sound doctrine. They grow up and they know what the Bible says, but they don't receive him. They know the truth in their heads, but they don't know Jesus in their hearts. They never really receive him. They become numb to God's truth over time. They think, "I've heard that, I've heard that, I've heard that." And it becomes old to them in some way, and they're dull to Jesus, and their hearts are sluggish. And they may be outwardly religious, like many of the Jews were, but when Christ is set before them, when it's a matter of repenting and coming to Jesus and laying hold of him,

0: by faith, they don't. And instead, they just continue in their worldliness. They continue in their sins. They continue refusing to trust in Jesus and to follow him with their lives. And this shows up in so many ways. They don't love their spouses like they should. They don't love their children like they should. Now, none of us loves them like we should, but they're not fighting. They're not looking to Jesus and believing his grace to them and finding strength to die to themselves every day and to serve as they have been served and to forgive as they've been forgiven and to give as Christ has given to them. And they're not doing this. Instead, their hearts are hard and they've heard the truth and they're hardened and their coldness. And they reject Jesus just like these Jews, even though they're saturated with God's truth. And so let this be a warning to us. May we never refuse Jesus as the light the way these Jews did. And so that's one response to the light, is that some people, when they see the light, they may even see the light very clearly. They may know the light thoroughly, but they see the light of Jesus and they refuse him. There's a second way people respond to the light of Christ. Some people receive him by believing in his name. Look at verse 12. Verse 12 says, "But to all who did receive him," and then it tells us what receiving him means. "But to all who did receive him, who believed in his name, he gave the right to become children of God." And so, seeing the light of Christ, how do you get the life of Christ? And that is that you receive him. And this tells us that receiving him means simply believing. And in one sense, believing is simple. It's just looking to Christ to forgive your sins. It says, who believe in his name, and what's his name? Jesus, which means salvation. It means resting upon Christ to save you from the guilt and the power of your sins. And in one sense, that's easy. In another sense, it's impossible. Because fallen sinners don't want to believe, to rest in anything other than themselves. But if you receive Christ through faith, then this tells you that God gives you the right to become the children of God. This is one of the most precious truths in the whole Bible. That he takes hard-hearted sinners, and that those who come to him by faith, he adopts them into his family. He calls them sons and daughters. He cherishes them as his own. God, who was your enemy, becomes a loving heavenly father. You become God's child. God cares for you as a father. He watches over you as a father. He loves you as good fathers love their children. He gives only good gifts to you because good fathers only give good gifts to their children. The father keeps all of the promises that he makes to his children, and he promises you life now and life eternal. And as a child of God, you become an heir to all that belongs to all the heirs of heaven, which includes heaven itself, life eternal, the Holy Spirit as the seal. As God's child, you have a right to everything that is God's, including God himself, and that is what it means to live. That is true life. But don't misunderstand. You cannot do this in yourself. You can't muster this up in yourself. You don't have the power to become God's child yourself. You can never boast about being God's child or think that you're the one who did it. Look at verse 13. That's what it tells us. It says that God's children were born not of blood, nor of the will of the flesh, nor of the will of man, but of God. So do you see how you become a child of God? You have to be born. That's how all children become children. They're born. Well, it's the same with the family of God. To become a child of God, we have to be born. And this says not of blood. What that means is it's not through bloodlines. That being born into a Christian home does not make you a child of God. That's what this is saying. It says, nor of the will of the flesh. Now, there's some debate about what this means in the commentaries, but throughout the Bible, the word flesh often refers to the seat of the desire, or even emotions and affections. What this is saying, I think, when it says not born of the will of the flesh, is that it's not born through you're not born of God through emotions. You know, some people, they have some great emotional experience and they think that because of that they're children of God. But that's not how the new birth happens. It's not through the will of the flesh. And it also says, nor the will of man. You can't be born into God's family through sheer willpower. It's not your willful efforts that make you a child of God. It's not through your free will. You don't even have a free will in that sense. You're dead in your transgressions and sins. So how are you born as God's child into God's family? Verse 13 says that you are born of God. That you must be born again through the power of the Holy Spirit, born from above. And that being born again, you believe. And that believing, you receive. And receiving, you become a child of God. God has to invade your heart and give you new desires. God must shine light into the darkness of your soul. And if you believe, it's because you are born again. And if you love God, it's because you're born of God. You may say, how can I be born again? Well, you can't cause your new birth. However, you're not told to. You're told, and I'm told, simply to look to the Savior. Look to Jesus. And if you want him, you really want the Christ of the Bible, that desire for him doesn't come from you. And if you're wrestling over, am I going to be born again? Am I a believer? Am I not a believer? I don't know. Just look. It's not your job to look into yourself. Look at Christ. And people who wrestle in themselves, those are ones that are usually already believers, actually, because hypocrites typically don't wrestle in themselves. And so come to Jesus. Look to Christ and be saved. And then comes the encouragement that if you've looked to Christ and he's yours and you're his, it's because you've been born again already. It's because he's invaded your heart and claimed you for himself. He's adopted you into his family, and you can give thanks to him. And if you are born of God, then you will live forever and you will never, ever die. This is the promise of our God and the message of our text this morning, that Christ is life. Let's close with prayer. Great God and Father, we pray that you would help us to believe what you've told us this morning in your word, to see Christ, who is our life, to find life in him, and to live our lives in light of him. Help us to be a people who proclaim the light of Jesus to all those around us, that you would be glorified. Help us more and more to die to ourselves, that we might live in you, and that living in you, we would know you and enjoy you and commune with you and live forever. In Jesus' name, amen.
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2: Today shows a high of 92 degrees with a low of 75 degrees, partly cloudy.
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0: This is Greg Sullivan, president of Sound Radio. 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

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We'll stop by and ask me, where have I been? 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
2: Today shows a high of 92 degrees with a low of 75 degrees, partly cloudy.
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0: This is Greg Sullivan, president of Sound Radio. Back in 2023, when the honor of becoming president was bestowed upon me, the Lord impressed on me two things: relocation and community involvement. 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
2: 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Yeah, buddy, there's a sermon in every song.

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1: Amen. It is a joy to be in the house of the Lord. Amen. Thankful for the opportunity to be back to preach for you today. I was blessed to get the call and to get the opportunity. And man, it feels good to be in Milldale. I believe the Spirit of the Lord is in this place. Do you believe that? Hey, I'm telling you that it is. Whether you believe it or not, I'm telling you, I have felt the presence of the Lord here this morning. Anybody else? Hey, all I can tell you is you ought to enjoy that. Thank God for it and enjoy it and don't mess it up. Amen. Whatever you do, don't quench the Holy Spirit. I believe God is at work in the house today. Amen. Amen. And you just wait till I get word out that Milldale Worship did a rap song this morning. Amen. Them dudes on the back row, doom, doom, doom, doom. Whatever they were doing, they were rapping back there. You can call it what you want. They were rapping. Amen. I don't even think I could rap if I had to, unless I got the hiccups. But anyway, sounded mighty good. Church, feels good in here today. The presence of the Lord is here. I'm honored to stand in this pulpit and preach the Word of God today. And I trust that you'll receive it. Go ahead and open your Bible. Acts chapter 17. I'm going to begin reading there at verse number 30. Several of you ladies have asked about my wife, and I do wish she was with me also. She is in Zambia. Yeah, you heard that right. Zambia. That's two airplane flights and a bus ride from here. That's a long way from home, but she'll be back, and I would appreciate you praying for my wife. Her name is Dawn. I miss her, and believe it or not, she misses me. Can you believe that? Surprise, surprise. All righty, are you there? Acts chapter 17. If you want to stand in honor of the reading of God's Word, I want you to think with me today about the idea that you see on the screen. There is coming a day. Now, we've sung about it. There is coming a day. No heartaches, no sadness, no sorrow, all of that. But Paul describes another day that is coming. Paul says there is coming a day of judgment. Do you believe that? There's coming a day of reckoning. Do you believe that? Paul talked about a day when every knee would bow and every tongue would confess. Do you believe that? Well, he stood in the middle of Athens that was consumed with idol worship, and he said, there's coming a day when we will answer to the one true God. Do you believe that? Well, look at what he said in verse number 30, Acts chapter 17. Truly, the times of this ignorance God winked at. Winked at, he overlooked. But now he commands all men. How many? All men and women. All men and women everywhere to repent. There's coming a day. Because he has appointed a day. Do you see that in your Bible? He has appointed a day. He has set apart a day. It is already on the calendar of God. He has determined a day in which he will judge the world in righteousness. That is the standard. By that man, he is the only name, the name above all names, that man above all men, by that man who he has raised from the dead. He's given assurance unto all men and that he raised him from the dead. How did they respond? Did they shout? Did they run around? Did they rejoice? No. When they heard of the resurrection of the dead, some mocked, and they still do. Some are still mocking the resurrection, and not only are they mocking the resurrection, they are mocking those of us who believe it. Do you believe in the resurrection of the dead? Yes. Do you really believe that Jesus died and came back to life? Yes. I stood at the graveside this past week. I had done a funeral. A lady had died. She had lived to be a ripe old age, and she had passed away, and her faith was in Christ. And I said to them there that day, Jesus said, I am the resurrection and the life. He that believes in me, though he die, yet shall he live. And I ask them, do you believe that? Do you believe that this lady will rise again? Do you believe in the resurrection of the dead? And they said, yes. And what about you? They said, others said, we will hear you again on this matter. In other words, we'll check back with you. We're not sure what we think. And departed. Paul departed from among them. Verse 34, don't miss that. Look at it. However, some men and women, some people joined him and believed. Among them, Dionysius, the Areopagite, and a woman named Damaris, and others with them. You may have your seat. May God add his blessing to the reading of his word. I really like that at the end. Some mocked. Some said, we'll hear you later on this. However, some believed. You may be seated if you want to this morning, and thank God for the reading of his word. Thank God for the opportunity that we have to have a copy of God's word, to have a record of the death and the burial and the resurrection of Jesus Christ. And the reality is, we have no hope outside of the resurrection of Jesus Christ. Amen. I was preaching just a Sunday ago, I believe last week, I preached about the resurrection where I was at, and I just said, this changes everything. If you and I really believe in the resurrection of Jesus Christ, it changes everything. It changes the way we live. It changes how we believe. It changes our outlook on eternity. It changes the way we look at our troubles and our heartache and our difficulties. Man, if we really believe in the resurrection of the dead, it changes everything. It ought to change the way we preach. It ought to change the way we sing. It ought to change the way we live. It ought to change the way we treat other people, because we are operating by resurrection power. I believe in the resurrection of the dead, and I believe that Jesus died and he rose again. But I also believe that those who die in Christ Jesus will live again. Amen, amen, and amen. And I said to him this past week at the graveside that I believed in life beyond death and hope beyond the grave. And the reason I do is because I believe in the resurrection of the dead. Amen? That's what he'd been preaching. Now, I know we're in Acts chapter 17 there, and I have read just a few short verses, but I'd like to backtrack for just a minute, if you will, to show you why they were so upset with him and why he said what he did. If you want to look at verse number 3. He's in Thessalonica. And boy, is he going to ever stir up a hornet's nest, because he's in a place where there are many gods, multiple idols. And in verse 3, the very last thing they said, this Jesus whom I preach to you is the Christ. In other words, the only Christ. I'm pointing you to the only God. I'm pointing you to the only hope. I'm pointing you to the only one who can save your soul. I'm pointing you to the only one that can give you life in this life and in the life to come. He's saying to them, there is only one Savior. There is only one Messiah. There is only one Redeemer. There is only one hope. He's preaching Jesus. Amen. We'll skip on down. He got ran out of town. You ever got ran out of town? Come on, Daryl, you know you have. You ever got ran out of town? Well, he got ran out of town, and he's staying at Jason's house. Now, we don't know much about Jason, but what we do know is they found him. And they didn't like Jason because he was giving them a place to stay. But down in verse number 7, here is what he's accused of, the very last sentence. They are teaching decrees contrary to Caesar. They are saying that there is another king, Jesus. There is another king. That's what Paul was saying. And I got to tell you today, he was preaching not another king, but the only king. He was saying there is one king, there is one name, there is one hope, there is one Savior, there is one Redeemer, there is one man, there is one name, there is one Lord, there is one faith, there is one church. By the way, do you believe all that? Don't ask me to repeat it because I can't remember half of what I just said. But thank God that today there is one Savior and there is one King. It is a name that is above all other names. And they were angry at him because he had put Jesus above Caesar. And we better too. You better put him above your politics. He's neither Republican or Democrat. He's King. He's Lord. You better put him above your finances. You better not put your hope in gold and silver. You better not put your hope in this world. You better not put your hope in anything or anyone other than the name of Jesus Christ. He had exalted him above Caesar. And Caesar was God in that day. No one would ever exalt the name of Jesus above the name of Caesar, but he did it. And though he's chased out of Thessalonica, he's chased out of Jason's house, and then he goes to Berea, and those from Thessalonica come over to Berea, and they chase him out of Berea. Look at here what he says in verse number 12. The Jews from Thessalonica learned that the word of God was preached by Paul at Berea. Brother Jimmy, may it be said of us that we are preachers of the Word of God. May it be said of us that we are believers in the Word of God. May it be said of us that we are building our lives on the Word of God. May it be said of us that our hope is in the Word of God. Amen? Amen. So he's gotten run out of Thessalonica. He got chased out of Jason's house. He got ran off from Berea, and they told him, you go on to Athens and wait for us there, and then Silas and Timothy will join you. Wow. How would you like that? How would you like to be a preacher of the gospel back in the day, and you're told to go on to the next town, and men like Silas and Timothy are going to meet you there? Men of God, Silas and Timothy and Paul, they are going about preaching the Word of God. They are seeing lives changed. They are tools in the hand of God. They are filled with the Spirit of God. They're believers in the Word of God. They believe in the resurrection of the Son of God. Oh my goodness, these are men on mission for God. And you and I have been called to be no less than that. Amen. And so he got there. Look at verse 16. While he's waiting, he saw the city. His spirit was provoked in him, and he saw that the city that he was in, Athens, was wholly given over to idolatry. You say, that's terrible that a place like that, an influential city like Athens, could be given over to idolatry. And I'd say, amen. It is terrible today. We think about what's happening in America today. We think about what's happening in New York City. We think about what's happening in Washington. We think about all the things that are happening in America and in the world today. But may I ask you about your life? May I ask you about your home? May I ask you about your family? It says that the city was given over to idolatry. What is it that I have been given over to? Where is it that I have yielded myself to the enemy? Where is it that I have allowed sin to come into my life and take up residence? Where is it in my home, my heart, my family, my life, that I've allowed something ungodly? Where is it that I've allowed something to pull me away from the Word of God? Where is it that I've allowed something to pull me away from His church? Where is it that I've allowed something to come in and take me away from God? They were wholly given to idolatry. May I ask you today, what is it that you are given to? Are you wholly given to Him? You say, well, pretty much. Well, that's the problem. Amen? Can you imagine guys saying to your wife, she says, do you love me? I love you. Do you love me? And you say, well, pretty much. Let me know how that's going to go over. Are you glad you married me? Well, pretty much. That ain't going to go over too well, guys. I can guarantee you better duck when you say pretty much on that one. Pretty much means I'm in, but I'm not all in. I love you, but I don't love you with all my heart. Hey, I believe in you, but not that much. And they were given over to idolatry. Where is it that I have been given over to something not pleasing to God? Now, this is the question today. What was it that Paul saw, and what was it that Paul said? Paul saw that they were given over to idolatry. He saw that they had created for themselves false gods. And if we read on, if you want to look at verse number 23, he saw an altar with the inscription to an unknown God. Can you imagine that? Paul is walking around. He sees a city given over to idols. They had begun to worship false gods. They had even made for themselves idols. And now he sees an altar inscribed to an unknown God. I got to tell you, my friend, we may say that is a terrible thing. But I also got to say that I believe there are those today all over America on Sunday morning worshiping a God they don't know. You can know Him. Amen. The only reason He's an unknown God to you is because you choose to not know Him. He can be known. They had inscribed, this says, in remembrance of me. Who's the me? Thank y'all. They had inscribed an altar to the unknown God. Paul said, you can read on, there it is. He said, I want to tell you that He's known. In fact, I want to tell you He's well known. I want to tell you about this God that you say is unknown. He is the God of Abraham and Isaac and Jacob. He is the God that led Israel out of Egyptian bondage. He is the God that parted the Red Sea and the Jordan River. He is the God that rained down manna and quail. I want to tell you, Paul might say, He's not an unknown God. He's very well known. He is the God and Father of our Lord Jesus Christ. He is the God of that Savior that was dead and buried, but He's risen. He's that God that one day will send Him again. He is that God. He's the God and Father of our Lord Jesus Christ. And every knee will bow to Him. He is well known. Amen. Do you know Him? You either know Him or you don't. Do you know Him? Well, don't shout me down, but wink at me or nod or something. Do you know Him? Has there ever been a time in your life when you've been born again? Yeah. This is what Paul saw. He saw a city given over to idolatry. He saw man-made false gods. And he saw an altar to an unknown God. And this is what he said. He said, repent, all men everywhere. He said, there is coming a day of judgment. He said, God raised Him from the dead. Now, this is what I believe today. I hear so much that America needs revival. Do you believe that? I just don't know if America wants revival. Amen? A lot of people want to go to heaven. They just don't want to go to church. A lot of people want to go to heaven. They just don't want to get saved. Are y'all with me? Oh, America needs revival today. It could be said about most of the churches that I preach in. And I'm going to let you answer it. Does Milldale need revival? Well, you know, it either does or it don't. But here's the question. Not only do we might know that we need it, but do we recognize that we want it? That there is a hunger for God. That there is a stirring for God. That there is a crying out for God. That there is a repenting for God to do something in our midst. That we desire to know Him. That we desire to hear from Him. Oh, that God would move afresh in our midst. Oh, that God would stir us and awaken us. Yes, America needs revival. But I'll go even further and say, hey, yeah, America may need revival. But I tell you what really needs reviving, and that is the churches in America. I mean, you can't revive American soil. What are you going to revive in America? It's the believers in America. It's the churches in the United States of America. It's the preachers in the United States of America. Brother Jimmy, brother, I would say that if there's ever been a need for revival among preachers, it is now. That you and I, as preachers of the gospel, would get back to preaching the Word of God and pointing men and women to Jesus Christ and lifting up the cross and believing in the blood that was shed and believing in an empty tomb and believing that He ascended and that He's coming again and that every knee will bow. Oh, how we need today revival in America, revival in the church. How about revival in me and you? Hey, I'd like to have revival in the church, but oh my goodness, in me? I don't know about that. I mean, I know I need to change, but... And I know I need to get some things right, but... Yeah, and I know I need to work on some stuff, but... I mean, really, what do we think about? Do we really think God is going to revive carpet and chairs and sheetrock and things like that? This stuff that... is called a building when it's all put together is nothing more than a shell. It's nothing more than a big old fancy hay barn. I mean, this thing, I've stacked some hay in my time. Anybody else? This thing would hold some hay. Can you imagine how many square bales or round bales of hay this thing would hold? And without the Spirit of God, without the presence of God, without the power of God, without the Word of God, without the Spirit of God, this is nothing more than a fancy barn. Hey, we need more than a building to be revived. We need the people that make up the church to be revived. Those of us that have known Him. Those of us that have been saved by Him. Those of us that know what they rapped about a while ago, about having our foot on the rock and believing in His name that really is a name above every name. That's reviving. That's stirring. That is an awakening that America needs, church needs, that I need. That man had been laying by the pool of Bethesda for 38 years. Jesus walked by and said to him, "Do you need to be made well?" Now, if you know your Bible, you know I just misquoted. Jesus walked by and said, "Do you want to be made well?" He didn't ask him if he needed to be. That was obvious. I mean, it is obvious today that the church needs to be revived. It is obvious that we need an awakening and a stirring. It is obvious that we need to bow and yield ourselves to the convicting of the Holy Spirit. Oh, that is obvious what we need. But oh, do you want to be made well? And if you've read that story lately, you know that he didn't say, yes. He said, now hang on a minute. I've been here for 38 years, and I'd like to get in when the water stirs, but I don't have anybody to help me. Jesus never intended to help him in the water because his hope was not in the stirring of the waters. His hope was in the man that stood before him. Your hope is not in a baptistry. Your hope is not in a denomination. Your hope, my friend, is in the name of Jesus Christ. Your hope is in Him and Him alone. That is what Paul preached. That is the thing that got him ran out of Thessalonica. That is the thing that got him chased out of Jason's house. That is the thing that got him chased away from Berea. That is still the name and the power and the message that will disrupt, my friend. But how we need our churches today to be disrupted. Amen. I go off and preach in places, and God gets on me, and I just, you know, preach like a wild man. And on the way home, Dawn and I, my wife, we're talking, and she'll say something like, "Man, I felt God's presence in there tonight." I said, "Man, I did too." And we say, "I wonder how people can just sit there as if they're not even moved when the Spirit of God is so real." And I would ask you, my friend, if you believe God is dealing with you today, how can you just sit there? If you believe that God is calling you, how can you just sit there as if nothing has happened? If you believe what I'm preaching today, that America and the church and that you and I need revival, how do you just sit there as if God is not speaking to you? Yes, Athens was given over to idolatry. But what is it that I'm given over to? Amen? He called them to repent. That's one of the verses I read, verse 30. He's called all men everywhere to repent. What does it mean to repent? It means a change of mind. It means a change of mind that results in a change of heart. And a change of heart that becomes a change of life. It is a change of mind. I'm changing my mind about God. I realize that I need Him, that I've been living in rebellion, that I have resisted Him. It's a change of mind about God, and I bow before Him, and I confess my sins. It is a change of mind about God, but it's also a change of mind about my sin. Do you remember when God dealt with you about your sin, and that thing you had been enjoying, suddenly it made you miserable? Yes. I don't want to do that anymore. Why is it that this thing that I enjoyed so much now brings me so much misery? It's repentance, my friend. I'm changing my mind about God. I'm changing my mind about my sin. I'm having a change of mind about myself. I'm realizing that I need God. I'm realizing I don't need that sin. I'm realizing that I need to bow before Him and cry out to Him. I'm having a change of mind. Oh, how I need God in my life. It's a change of mind. And if we don't have a change of mind in the church, I preach in a lot of churches, if they're not dead, they nearly are. Can I get a witness from anybody on that? And if you don't believe me, just visit around. There's a lot of churches on life support. They're barely hanging on. Amen. And just two or three deaths would really put a dent in the life of that church. They're dying, and they don't even know it. They're far from God and don't even know it. We've become so worldly, and we don't even know it. We have compromised, and we don't even know it. We've not read our Bible, and we don't even realize the effect it's having on us. We've stopped praying, and we don't even realize how far we have drifted from God. He called all men everywhere to repent. It's a change of mind about God. I remember when I had a change of mind about God as a 19-year-old kid. But I can tell you time and time and time again, God has brought about a change of mind in me. God has brought about a change of attitude. Amen. I remember when my dad adjusted my attitude. Can anybody relate to that? Oh, Lord. Can I ever? But I, thank God, remember when God has adjusted my attitude time and again. I had drifted. I had gotten away from God. I had turned away from God. I had resisted. I had given God the stiff arm, if you will. And God had to adjust my attitude. Amen. Paul is preaching to them an attitude adjustment. Amen. We say we need revival, but I don't see any real evidence of wanting revival. Now, I don't know what happens at the altar in this church, but I can tell you what's happening at the altars in most churches I preach in. Nothing. They're barren. Nobody's coming to pray. Nobody's coming to repent, confess, cry out to God. Cry. Nobody's weeping. I can't tell you the last time I heard anybody weeping at an altar over their sin or somebody else's sin. Our altars are empty. Our altars are barren. I don't know what's going on in your church, but in most churches we say, hey, God, send a revival. Revive us again. Fill each heart with thy love. All those things we say. But then when it comes to getting on our knees and doing something about what we've sang about, doing something about what we've heard preached about, it is crickets, my friend. No one is kneeling today. No one's crying out to God. There is no brokenness over sin. There is no confession of sin. Paul is saying, I call you to know there is coming a day. There is coming a day of repentance, of reckoning, of judgment, of standing before God and giving an account for the life that we've lived. Amen? Amen. Let me get this to you quick, because I went off on a couple of tangents. Were y'all with me a few minutes ago? Yeah. They were pretty good. In verse 16, we see the big problem. The big problem is that they were given over to idols. They were very religious. Now you say, oh, man, that is terrible that a city like that would be so religious. I'm telling you, it's still real today. How many churches today are full of religious activity, but there is no presence of God? How many today, they're full of religious activity, religious songs and sermons and such, but where is the Spirit of God? And where are the people today responding to the Spirit of God? He reasoned in the synagogue and in the marketplace. You say, he needs to go down to Walmart. That's where Paul needs to go, down to the marketplace. He ought to go down there on the street in front of Walmart and pass out tracts at the marketplace. Yeah, but before he goes to the marketplace, he goes to the synagogue, the church. If revival must begin among the people of God in the house of God. I'm telling you that those down in the marketplace, those down in the Walmart parking lot, they're not going to be interested in what we're preaching if it has made no change in us. Oh, you need to get saved. Well, what change has it made in you? Oh, you need to get right with God. Well, what change has it made in you? Oh, you need to get to our church. Well, what difference does it make in you? I'm telling you, my friend, the world is watching us and they don't want what we have because it really hadn't made any change in us. Now, if you can praise God on Sunday and with the same tongue curse God on Monday, there's not only something wrong with the tongue, there's something wrong with the heart. If you can praise God in church on Sunday and be involved in adultery on Monday and Tuesday, there's something wrong with the heart. If you can praise Him on Sunday, but you won't forgive on Monday. Like someone said some time back in a conversation, I I will never forgive him. Well, I said it. You will never be at peace with God. Never. Now, didn't a single one of y'all amen that? If you will not forgive, you cannot be right with God. You say, I'm saved and going to heaven. Well, I'm glad to hear it, but you're not right with God. You're not right with God. You're not walking with God. You have sinned.

not long ago. I just don't know if people are going to respond when you're calling them to repentance at the invitation. I said, well, what am I going to do? Do I need to soften it up? Instead of calling people to repentance, maybe if I just call them to come and commit to do better. That's not as bad, is it? Hey, I want to call everybody today to do better. Paul didn't do that. He called them to repentance. And repentance means a change of mind about your sin. And not only that, a turning from your sin. Nah, got right with God. What'd you do? Well, I committed to do better. I mean, what if I didn't call them to repentance, but I just said, hey, just come this morning if you're willing to love God. I don't know. I just don't even know that many people today love the Lord. I think they like Him. I think they love Him to the point of being blessed and favored and healed and bless me with my finances. Oh, thank you, Lord. Love you, Lord. But when things begin to fall apart, I don't believe, they said, I just don't believe people are going to respond to a call to repent. And I say, Brother Jimmy, you're exactly right. But I'm still going to call men and women everywhere to repent. The big problem, it was sin. Bold preaching. He preached the resurrection. The Bible says His Spirit was provoked. Oh, may I ask you today, when is the last time that the Spirit of God stirred you within? He resisted their name calling. They called Him a babbler. Not a Baptist, but a babbler. Kind of the same. They called Him a babbler. Is anybody out there? Woo-hoo! And so, He's preaching the Word of God. They said He's a babbler. He's full of hot air. He has no substance. He just kept on babbling. And He preached to them a God they did not know. And the bittersweet promise with this whole message of there is coming a day. The bittersweet promise of there is coming a day is this. It's sweet for those of us who know Him. Sweet to know that we're going to stand in the presence of God. We know Him. He knows us. We're entering into heaven, into life eternal like that. Oh, it is so sweet to know that I have the promise of eternal life. But it is bitter sweet for those who do not know Him. Some said, what you're preaching is a joke. And they mocked Him. Now, quite honestly today, I very seldom see anybody when I'm preaching mock me. But whenever I'm on the mission field preaching, I see some of it. But even though I don't see it and I don't hear it today, mocking this place, and I would imagine this message will be seen on Facebook, isn't that right? Somebody will see this and they will make light, they will mock what I have preached about. That's okay. I'm not going to stop preaching it just because you don't like it. Amen. Paul was imprisoned because he preached things like this. Do you believe? Are you mocking me today? Under your breath and behind that look? Is there mockery there for what I'm preaching? Do you believe this? Would you be willing to commit your life to what Paul preached and what I'm re-preaching? Some mocked. And some said, you remember when, I think it was Felix who trembled and said, go away, and when I have a more convenient season, I'll call for thee. Some of them said,
I know I need

need to get right, but not now. I know I need to get right with God. And Brother Rick, I've heard this so many times over the years. I know I need to get right, but not. I'm just not ready. What on earth does that mean? It means I'm not ready to let go of whatever it is I'm hanging on to. And it could be sin. It could be guilt. It could be shame. It could be pride. I don't know what it is. But what is it that you're hanging on to that you need to let go of so that you can take hold of Him? Not now. Some mocked. Some said, not now, I'm hanging on to some stuff. But there was one group that believed and followed. I call you today to repentance, and I'm not ashamed of it. I've had a talk with the Lord about it, and I've decided that I'm going to continue to preach repentance. Jesus preached from the beginning of His ministry, repent, for the kingdom of heaven is at hand. Paul comes along. Peter comes along. They all come along. The prophets of old, they all preached and called men and women to repent. Why? I've been preaching it all morning. Why did He call them to repentance? Because there is coming a day. Amen. Man, I sure have enjoyed preaching. I pray that God spoke to your heart about something. I have called you on the record of Paul's preaching to an altar to do business with God, and that's what I'm doing right now. With every head bowed and with every eye closed, I'm going to ask our brother, if he would, to play softly. He and the guys, they'll just play something for a few minutes, and we may sing. But I want there to be men and women throughout this church praying. As they play, you need to come and find a place at this altar right now. I don't apologize. It's a call to repentance. It's a call to surrender. It's a call to commitment. It's a call to love the Lord, serve Him, to be faithful to Him, to trust Him. This church has needs that only God can meet. I beg you, friend, if you feel God stirring your heart today, maybe you can't come and kneel and pray. But if you can, if you need to pray with one of these pastors, you come on as God speaks to your heart.

0: If there is any need in your life today, your home, your family, your marriage, your health, you need to cry out to God about those things. Would you come find a place to pray? If you're broken, if you're worried, if you're filled with doubt and uncertainty, and yes, if there is something in your life that you've taken hold of and you need to let go of it, would you come find a place to pray today? Paul said to them, he's not an unknown God. He's well known. Let me tell you who he is and what he's done. Would you come today? If you need to pray with someone, let us know. Otherwise, I'm about to be quiet. You come spend a minute or two or ten with the Lord.
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2: Well, hello and welcome to another hour of Gospel Radio Favorites. 2 Thessalonians chapter 2, verse 16 is our verse of the day. Now our Lord Jesus Christ himself and God, even our Father, which hath loved us and hath given us everlasting consolation and good hope through grace. That's our verse of the day, 2 Thessalonians chapter 2, verse 16. On the way, I am thrilled. We've got artists like Legacy 5, The Guardians, Karen Peck and New River, Lefevre Quartet, The Tribute Quartet, The Gator Vocal Band, and many more. Let's get it started. Here's Greater Vision. It's their latest Hallelujah, What a Savior.

0: you can't glance at something on social media and take it as truth or fact. And you might have seen a video on Facebook that looked as if Todd from the Allens broke the window on their bus. He said he's not to blame. Here's Todd talking with us here on Gospel Radio Favorites.
1: In actuality, I was 8,000 miles away, and so I can't hit a golf ball that far. So we were actually in Uganda when we got the message from Josh that someone at our church was mowing the grass and picked up a rock and hit it. And so he thought when I got back it would be funny to do the parallels of holding a golf club and holding a microphone, and how the similarities would be. And so we just made a nice little spoof out of it. But I've been getting an endless number of texts, and all of a sudden, I can't believe you broke the window on your bus window. So, but it wasn't really me. It was just something fun to do and put on Facebook.
0: They come up with some creative content, don't they? Here they are, the Allens, getting your attention with their latest single. It's called Child. Turn it up.

Down East Boys, Preach Jesus. We've got Tribute Quartet up next. Here's Adam Crabb. Talk about Jesus.

0: in the lyrics of the Irwins' latest song called Taste and See, Keith Irwin says there's a good reason that this one sounds a little familiar. Here's Keith talking with us.
1: Well, we've always believed that you cannot improve upon a song that's right out of Scripture. Taste and See was written by Jaron Davis and Corey Van Matre. Psalm 34:8 says, O taste and see that the Lord is good. Blessed is the man that trusteth in Him. It's an invitation to know the Lord, to get closer to the Lord. And that's what we hope to convey every night we sing Taste and See.
0: You can always count on us to play

0: And it's time for Something Punny. 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
1: Well, did you hear that the man who invented cough drops passed away yesterday? They've announced there will be no coffin at the funeral. Let that one sink in as we continue. Here's Mark Bishop. You better go read it.

Want to get serious here for a minute. When's the last time you've asked God to show you something about yourself that maybe needs changing? And to be honest, that's a tough thing to ask. It's not always an easy prayer, but in Lamentations chapter 3, verse 40, it says, "Let us examine our ways and test them, and let us return to the Lord." God's correction isn't meant to push us away. In fact, it's an invitation to draw even closer. So today, maybe in our prayer, we should say, "Lord, show me what needs to change and give me the grace to change it." I'm Brian Crowe. You're listening to Gospel Radio Favorites. Here's Derek Loudermilk, God of the Breakthrough.

0: You know what's interesting about music? As musicians, we always know when the downbeat is coming. I played saxophone in the band when I was in school and sang in the choir, and everything depended upon watching the conductor to know when we start. The conductor raises the baton, everyone gets ready, and when it drops, it's time to play or sing. But life isn't like that. You never know when the downbeat of life is coming. Recently, we were singing at an amphitheater in Cumming, Georgia. Before the concert, I was setting up our product table when a little boy came up and asked, "Are y'all a band?" I smiled and said, "Well, we're kind of like a band. We sing about Jesus." That simple question opened the door for me to tell him who Jesus is, why he came to the earth, and what he did for us on the cross. I also gave him a gospel track. Later, I looked across the lawn and saw him lying in the grass reading that tract over and over again. It hit me. The most important of ministry that day didn't happen on stage for this young man. It happened before the first note was ever sung. The interesting part was that he and his family didn't even stay for the concert. Now imagine if I hadn't shared the gospel with this young man when the opportunity came. If I hadn't been obedient at an inconvenient time. It was very hot. I had sweat in my eyes. This wasn't an ideal situation to share the greatest message. Or was it? Sometimes we hope for the perfect conditions to share our faith. But so many times that doesn't happen. In the unscheduled parts of life that God is calling us to obedience, that's where He's wanting us. When it's convenient, isn't comfortable, or when you're busy. The chance didn't come when we stepped on stage, but before that, it happened while I was setting up a table. The Bible says in 1 Peter 3:15, "Be ready always to give an answer to every man that asketh you for a reason of the hope that is in you." Notice it doesn't say get ready when someone asks. It says be ready always. Why? Because the downbeat of life doesn't come with a warning. It may happen at work, in a restaurant, at the grocery store, in your neighborhood, or in a simple conversation with someone who has never heard about Jesus. So spend time with God today. Hide His word in your heart. Walk closely with Him, because when the downbeat of life comes, you won't have time to prepare. When the conductor of life drops the baton and says it's time, we need to be ready. You'll simply live out what you've been practicing. Are you ready?
1: That's Daniel Ashmore, the bass singer for the Lefevre Quartet. Here they are with their latest Whatever Hallelujah.

0: you ever wonder what some of these guys do before they've been on tour full time? Here's Pat Barker from The Guardians telling us two or three or four or five early jobs.
1: I've waited tables. I've baked bagels. I've I worked for a trucking company one time. I've worked, name it. I've done just about everything you can imagine to pay for my singing habit.
2: He has not won favorite bass of the year yet, but he did win worst server award from Applebee's.
1: Yes, I was the worst server at Applebee's 4 years in a row. I kept spilling the rib platter, but. But, you know, you do that when you're in those early days singing. You've got to have all these jobs to pay for the singing because the singing wasn't paying the bills. I bagged groceries at a Winn-Dixie. I mean, I have had just about every job you could possibly imagine. So I'm glad I'm settled in now on the one job I've got.
0: And he does a magnificent job singing bass for the Guardians. Here he is, Pat Barker, with the rest of the guys. I know you.

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Well, the fact is I know me and who I am.

0: Well, it's a wrap on another edition of Gospel Radio Favorites, America's favorite gospel music program. Thank you to Pat Barker of the Guardians and Daniel Ashmore from the Lefevre Quartet. 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Thank you for making Gospel Radio Favorites a part of your programming. We're grateful for each and every one of you who help us share the gospel through great Southern gospel music. I'm Brian Crow from all of us here at Gospel Radio Favorites. As always, until next time, may God richly bless you. Take care.
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6: Today shows a high of 92 degrees with a low of 75 degrees, partly cloudy.
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1: 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This is Dan DeRue, and I'm so proud to be here, too. Life is good today. Yeah, buddy, life is good today. I'm going to get to play 2 hours of wonderful music all about Jesus. This is the gospel truth for the lost and found. It's all about Jesus. Starting us off, the Wisnett family telling us it's all about the blood.

cared for. Others didn't care that much about. Oh, but you have so much mercy for the outcast.